Paul Odette is playing. Good to have you here for our Sunday evening classical music. Not to be confused with the famous poet Samuel Taylor Coleridge, Samuel Coleridge Taylor was a black composer in England around the turn of the century. His father was from Sierra Leone, his mother was from England. Samuel Coleridge Taylor became interested in music that had roots in his ancestral homeland, such as African-American folk songs that he heard performed by the Fisk Jubilee Singers. And he began to incorporate some of these influences into his music. And some of his most famous works include The Song of Hiawatha, his African Suite, and his Othello Suite. And this is the latter of those works, and this is the Chinookay Orchestra conducted here by Fawzi Highmore.

The Othello Suite by the British composer Samuel Coleridge Taylor, played there by the Chiniquet Orchestra, conducted by Fawzi Highmore.

English music for a solo string instrument for the remainder of this hour. In just a little while, I'm going to have a piece for viola and piano by Ralph Vaughan Williams that's just stunningly gorgeous. And in fact, after several decades, a new discovery for me, so stick around for that. First here, this is from the 20th century English composer Ruth Gipps. Her violin concerto was played here by violinist Charlie Lovell Jones with the BBC Philharmonic, conducted here by Rumon Gamba.

We've heard the violin concerto by the 20th century English composer Ruth Gipps, played there by violinist Charlie Lovell Jones with the BBC Philharmonic Orchestra, conducted by Rumon Gamba.

It's such a pleasure when you do something for, 30 plus years and then you discover a piece of music by a composer you love that you've never heard before. Here's one such piece from me. This is a Romance for Viola and Piano by Ralph Vaughan Williams. Absolutely stunning piece. We'll hear from violist Jordan Back with pianist Richard Utley.

What I tell you, just a jewel, beautiful piece that's called Simply Romance for Viola and Piano by Rafe Vaughan Williams. Jordan Bach played the viola with Richard Utley at the piano.

The sacred-profane dichotomy divides the world into two realms, the things set apart, revered, associated with the divine, and the mundane or worldly things outside the religious sphere. The root of the word profane is not blasphemous, just ordinary. It originally just meant outside the temple. But it's a binary that goes back thousands of years, and maybe perhaps for this reason, W.C. chose the phrase for the title of his Sacred and Profane Dances for Harp, which uses ancient Greek modes for its harmonies, giving the music a kind of suspended, exotic air. And they're quite beautiful, perfect for a Sunday evening. We'll listen to them coming up this hour. This is music by Jeff Scott, played here by the Acropolis Reed Quintet. It's from his Homage to Paradise Valley.

selections from the Homage to Paradise Valley by Jeff Scott, played there by the Acropolis Reed Quintet. I'm Steve Seal. Thank you for joining me for our Sunday evening classical music. One of the early works from the period after when composer Arvo Pärt first discovered what his musical style, his signature, would be, a very sort of spiritual minimalism, was this work, one that he said was inspired by an image that came to him of a procession of monks walking to midnight prayer services. Fratres, or brothers, played here by Yves Fiemingi, conducted by Rudolf Vertin.

the minimalist religious style of composer Arvo Pärt practically summarized in that piece, Fratres, Brothers, played there by Ifeanyi Mingi, conducted by Rudolf Virten.

I have a piece for you next by the contemporary American composer Philip Lasser that was premiered about 10 years ago now. He actually said he started working on it as far back as 1999. And the middle movement includes, as he describes it, the most unusual and haunting chorale by J.S. Bach. Ihr Gestirn, ihr Lüfte, you shining stars, you vaulted skies, which he says indeed inspires the entire work. The Piano Concerto, The Circle and the Child by Philip Lasser. Simone Dinnerstein plays the piano here with the MDR Leipzig Radio Symphony Orchestra, conducted by Christian Järvi.

pianist Simone Dinnerstein playing a piece that was written expressly for her, actually, and premiered in 2014 by the American composer Philip Lasser. We heard his piano concerto subtitled The Circle and the Child, quoting heavily from the Bach chorale, Ihr Gestirn, Ihr Lüfte, You Shining Stars, You Vaulted Skies. Simone Dinnerstein with the MDR Leipzig Radio Symphony Orchestra, conducted by Christian Jarvi.

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Alan Hovhaness's music combines the accents and influences of East and West, and of times ancient and modern, but also weaving through this quietly powerful blending of cultures is a deep and reverent love for nature as well. Along with other modern mystic composers like Henryk Gorecki, John Tavener, and Arvo Pärt, Hovhaness's music fills, you might say, a spiritual void in the modern world. And along those lines, his long-neglected cello concerto from 1936 got its world premiere in this recording back in the early aughts. We'll listen to it coming up this hour. And in that vein, this is music from the 20th century Iranian-Azerbaijani French composer Aminola Hossein.

Scenes from Summer from the Mosaics by Aminala Hossein, played there by pianist Tara Kamangar. Good evening and thanks for coming along for our Sunday evening listening. I'm Steve Seal. Much of the music this hour has a decidedly Eastern atmosphere to it. We'll spend about half of the hour ahead with the Cello Concerto by Alan Hovhaness, with its ample helpings of Eastern-sounding modes and melodies. The members of the group Brooklyn Rider are all also longstanding members of Yo-Yo Ma's Silk Road Project, whose reason for being is the showcasing of music of the East, as its well-chosen moniker indicates. This is a piece by Colin Jacobson, a member of the group, called The Flowers of Esfahan, played here by Brooklyn Rider.

That's Brooklyn Rider playing a piece by Colin Jacobson, who is a member of the quartet. It's called The Flowers of Esfahan.

American composer Alan Hovhaannis was extremely prolific, but that doesn't mean that all of his works were premiered or recorded in his day. And in fact, this piece is from the 1930s, but didn't actually receive its premiere recording until 2004, and that's the recording we're going to listen to here. His Cello Concerto, Opus 17, contains a lot of his wonderful trademark mixing of tonalities and modalities from the East and the West. And here is cellist Janos Starker with the Seattle Symphony Orchestra, conducted by Dennis Russell Davies.

We've heard the cello concerto by Ellen Hovhaness. Janos Starker was the cellist there with the Seattle Symphony Orchestra conducted by Dennis Russell Davies.

I'm going to wind up this hour of all-American classical music with something that is a little bit earlier. Charles Tomlinson Griffiths, a late 19th, early 20th century American composer. This is his poem for flute and orchestra, played here by Mary Stoppler with the Czech National Symphony Orchestra, conducted by Paul Freeman.

The Poem for Flute and Orchestra by Charles Tomlinson Griffiths. And the flutist, Mary Stolper, mispronounced her name at the beginning of the piece. Mary Stolper there with the Czech National Symphony Orchestra conducted by Paul Freeman.

Composer Morten Lauritzen has a favorite chord. It goes beyond just having a style or a preferred idiom that he writes in. Both of those things are indeed true. But much like composer Philip Glass, Lauritzen has a very distinct chordal vocabulary that he loves to return to. And in his case, even more specifically, there's a certain chord that almost seems like his idea of a perfect sound. It seems to communicate something very important to him, almost like a spiritual home. And we're hearing it. Lauritzen will take us to his favorite musical place coming up this hour as we enjoy his choral work, Lux Aeterna, Eternal Light. That work by Morten Lauritzen has a prominent part for organ, which is fitting for its spiritual nature. And I'm going to start this hour with that sound as well, with pipe organ played by a woman who seems to have single-handedly elevated the cathedral organ to a popular going concern in the 21st century. And that's a wonderful thing. And it's Anna Lapwood. Here she is playing Light in Darkness by Carenza Briggs.

That's Anna Lapwood playing the pipe organ in Light in Darkness by Carenza Briggs. Good evening and thanks for tuning in. I'm Steve Seal. We now settle into deep Sunday evening listening with the wonderful music of Morten Lauridsen on the way. His Lux Aeterna, Eternal Light, coming up in about 8 minutes here. And the music of Ludovico Einaudi later on. And here from English composer Nick Bicotte, this is called The Enigma from Under the Eye of Heaven, played here by Christopher Warren Green and the London Chamber Orchestra.

Under the Eye of Heaven by Nick Bicotte. We heard the movement entitled The Enigma, played by the London Chamber Orchestra, conducted by Christopher Warren Green.

Home can mean a lot of things, not just a physical place, but certainly an idea as well. And no matter who you are, you have your own definition of things that represent home, that are home. It can be people. It can be wherever you are content. And I think about this when listening to the music of Morten Lauritzen, because this is a composer who almost seems to have created a kind of special place for himself, for his own spirit, with a certain sound in his pieces. And often it's not just a sound, but a particular chord. And when you listen to a few of his works, you start to hear this chord a lot. I won't get technical as to what the chord voicing is, but suffice to say, you know it when you hear it in his music. And it's not just a signature, but a sound that almost seems to be Lauritzen saying, this chord right here is my soul. It represents peace to me. And we'll hear it often in this work. In fact, the first few minutes seem to kind of hover around it. This is Lux Aeterna, Eternal Light by Morten Lauritzen, sung here by the Chamber Choir of Europe, led by Nicole Mott and joined by organist Jörg Hallobeck.

The inimitable style of composer Morten Lauridsen, Lux Aeterna, Eternal Light, sung by the Chamber Choir of Europe, led by Nicole Mott, joined by organist Jörg Hallubeck.

This is from Ludovico Einaudi, and it's called Golden Butterflies. And the composer himself at the piano here, along with cellist Reddy Hassan and Federico Mecozzi, playing both violin and viola.

Golden Butterflies by Ludovico Einaudi. The composer at the piano, Reddy Hassat, played the cello, and Federico Meccozzi played both violin and viola, presumably not at the same time, but I would imagine doing them at different times in the recording studio.

That's called Twilight by the Estonian composer Eino Eller, played there by the Estonian National Symphony Orchestra, conducted by Olari Elts.

I was recently reading some conjecture about why folks with ADHD like to stay up late, or maybe even all night. And the idea is that when the world is quiet, when most people are asleep, we can actually finally focus. I thought, oh man, I feel seen. So I don't know about you, but I don't just like to stay up late. I also find personally that I really like music about nighttime. So I guess it goes hand in hand. And if you're a night owl too, you also might really enjoy the Latvian composer Eriks Izenvalds, who clearly has an affinity for all things nocturnal. I'll play you one of his many night pieces coming up this hour. I'm Steve Seal. Stay close. The major work for this hour is going to be Brahms Piano Quartet No. 1 in just a few minutes. Stay close for that. This is the Romanza from the Serenade for Strings by Ernst von Dohnányi.

It's from the Hungarian composer Ernst von Dohnányi, born Erno Dohnányi. He used the German form of his name for most of his compositions. We heard the Romanza from his Serenade for Strings. Good evening, and thanks for tuning in for our classical music late on a Sunday evening. Brahms wrote his first piano quintet early in his career. In fact, he was still in his 20s when he started it. He certainly knew his way around the piano very well by this point, because during those youthful years, he actually supported himself financially by being a pianist in saloons and brothels. I've always felt that the idea of a brothel needing a pianist is a lot to unpack, but nevertheless, this is apparently an actual part of Brahms' story, and someday perhaps I'll research the finer points of the history of music in houses of ill repute, but I'm not really sure if I want to. Maybe it was just a German thing. Here is pianist Artur Rubinstein, who I wouldn't imagine had a similar history, playing here with the Guarneri Quartet, who definitely did not.

We've heard the Piano Quartet No. 1 in G minor by Johannes Brahms, played there by pianist Artur Rubinstein with the Guarnieri Quartet.

Saman by Olafur Arnalds. The contemporary Latvian composer Eriks Eizenvalds writes largely for chorus, and all of his works are absolutely beautiful and ethereal, and he seems to really have an affinity for nocturnal themes as well. Just a sampling of some of his titles: Only in Sleep, Northern Lights, Evening. He has an absolutely magical piece called Stars. This is called Night Prayer.

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the fall of 1844, Felix Mendelssohn walked away from it all. The conservatory he'd founded, the packed schedules in London, Berlin, and Leipzig. He packed up and took his family to a quiet apartment in Frankfurt. Some space to breathe and create. He wrote to his brother and said, "These are happy days." And it was there, in those happy days, the following summer, that he composed this. A string quintet full of heart. But one he decided the world would never hear. Well, he was wrong, obviously. You're going to hear it later this hour. I'm Melanie Renata. This is Music Through the Night. Imagine rolling up to a house party and Mozart Sr. and Mozart Jr. are there giving a private performance. Scholars are pretty sure that's exactly what happened one fall day in Milan, and they believe that it was a performance that saw the premiere of two works by a then 15-year-old Wolfgang Amadeus, both his 12th and his 13th symphonies. This is his 12th in G. Here's the Prague Chamber Orchestra.

the markings of greatness all over that work. Mozart's 12th Symphony in G major, Charles Mackaris conducting the Prague Chamber Orchestra. I'm Melanie Renata with a symphonic poem that feels a bit like an elegy. Coming up in just a minute, you're listening to Music Through the Night.

What you're about to hear is the sound of a young, gifted composer's musical exploration of mortality, written before she died at just 24 years old. It's called Of a Sad Evening, composed by Lily Boulanger.

Music often performed alongside its very bright companion piece called Of a Spring Morning, that was Of a Sad Evening by Lily Boulanger. Joanne Folletta conducting the Women's Philharmonic. Now you and I are going to swing high after that. Larky Budelli with a work Felix Mendelssohn reportedly begrudgingly finished. His String Quintet number 2 in B flat major. I'm Melanie Renata. You're listening to Music Through the Night.

Apparently, Mendy was not a big fan of that finale. Supposedly, that's the only reason he didn't want to publish it, but thankfully, it was published. Felix Mendelssohn's second string quintet in B-flat major, performed for you there by La Gibbudelli.

Classical music is often thought of as a serious art form. But throughout history, composers have infused their music with a sense of humor. And honestly, the biggest jokester may very well have been Franz Joseph Haydn. You might call him a musical jester. He'd do everything from false endings to even once crafting a piece where violinists would intentionally, chaotically retune their strings in the middle of a performance. Seems he just couldn't contain himself. When it came to his symphonies, he'd give them nicknames that would sort of clue the audience into what sort of comedic journey they were in for. With his typical highbrow humor, his 47th symphony is also known as Palindrome. The second part of the minuet is exactly the same as the first, but backwards. It's performed for you here by Il Giardino Armonico, Giovanni Antonini at the podium. It's going to give you quite a little kick at the start. I'm Melanie Renata. This is Music Through the Night.

A bit of a mood booster as you slip further into your Monday. Giovanni Antonini conducting Il Giardino Armonico for Palindrome, Haydn's 47th Symphony in G major. The mood and the pace will stay lifted with a violin and piano duo in just a tick. I'm Melanie Renata, and this is Music Through the Night.

Music from a piano student of Franz Liszt, Pauline Viardot Garcia, the Tarantelle from her Six Pieces. We're going to stick with music from some of Spain's great composers. The Spanish spirit just spills out of this work by Joaquin Rodrigo, a virtuoso pianist and incredible composer, especially of music for the guitar. This is his Concerto for a Festival, performed by the Naples Philharmonic and guitarist David Russell. I'm Melanie Renata. This is Music Through the Night.

Eric Kunzel leading the Naples Philharmonic and guitarist David Russell, Rodrigo's Concerto for a Festival. 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

The only constant thing in life is change. The seasons, people, society, everything changes. And artists have played with that universal truth for ages. There's a film from the 1960s set in Italy during a time of great political change. In the film, the tides of society shift. Revolution looms. And the characters find themselves navigating changes in all directions. This is a lighthearted vibe from the score of that film, the film being The Leopard. These are dances. Coming up later this hour, I'm Melanie Renata. This is Music Through the Night.

Later this hour, the suite from one of Handel's operas and some folk tunes with a 20th century twist. First, a work that is both elegant and whimsical, a brief blink and you'll miss it moment, Cécile Chaminade's Valse Ballet.

Pianist Peter Jacobs with a chipper little work from French composer Cécile Chaminade, her Valse Ballet, Opus 112. I'm Melanie Renata, glad to be with you for some music through the night. You slide here into a graceful slice of a cinematic score from the 1963 film The Leopard, set in 1860s Italy, where a fight for equality leads the upper class to experience quite the reckoning. This music feels much lighter than the plot. Light on your feet, at least. It's Dances by Nino Rota.

Loosely based on the music of Giuseppe Verdi, Dances from The Leopard by Nino Rota, Riccardo Muti conducting the Orchestra of La Scala Milan. I'm Melanie Renata with some educational music from the 1950s. Coming up in just a minute, this is Music Through the Night.

In order to introduce the beauty of old classics to new 20th century music students, composer Gordon Jacob crafted this work, and he gave it the cheeky name Old Wine in New Bottles. It's shared with you here by the Chamber Winds.

some old English folk tunes transformed into an educational opportunity, a work called Old Wine in New Bottles by composer and educator Gordon Jacob, the Chamber Winds performing. I'm Melanie Renata. You're listening to Music Through the Night. While Handel lived and worked in Italy, he pretty much perfected the Italian opera. And when he settled in London, he brought that genre with him. The first opera he shared with London audiences absolutely blew them away. And maybe, just maybe, if he hadn't given them such a phenomenal show with Rinaldo, well, perhaps this opera would have been more warmly received. This is the suite to his opera Faithful Shepherd. Here's Tafel Music.

Pastoral vibes, like you're frolicking in a field of flowers. Tafel music with the Faithful Shepherd Suite from George Friedrich Handel, Jean Lamon conducting.

Long before Beethoven's fiery and phenomenal image was fully set in stone, he was the young virtuoso who rocked Vienna. He dueled fellow pianists, improvised like nobody's business, and rightfully claimed his place at the top, not with bravado, but just with brilliance. However, one concerto from him showed a very different side of him, tender, radiant, even vulnerable. That side of Beethoven is on the way. I'm Melanie Renata. This is Music Through the Night. You get to snoop around later this hour and peep into the life of a bee. It's a work for strings, unsurprisingly, and a clarinet. First, a work solidly for strings by composer Arthur Foote, who never played a single string instrument. He knew nothing about the technique of the violin, yet, he could write for strings like nobody's business. Here's his suite for strings in E, performed by the Dogma Chamber Orchestra.

It's funny how simple the explanation of artistic expression can be sometimes. Arthur Foote said he loved to compose for the strings because they just felt very practical. And that was his suite for strings in E major, the Dogma Chamber Orchestra, performing. I'm Melanie Renata, and although I don't condone snooping in people's journals, we do take a musical peek inside the diary of a bee in just a moment. You're listening to Music Through the Night.

The sounds of nature are what most inspired Scottish composer Helen Leach, and through this work of hers, you'll hear what she imagined would be the private thoughts of a bee.

Can you picture it? A teeny tiny little bee buzzing from flower to flower, its pollen pockets overflowing. It's from Helen Leach, called Forget Me Not, from her Diary of the Bee. Clarinetist John Bradbury performing with the Victoria String Quartet. You swing to a totally different side of the musical spectrum here. Gentle, at first, Beethoven's Fourth Piano Concerto in G sort of breaks from tradition. Instead of a grand orchestral flourish at the start, pianist Vladimir Eshkenazi gently welcomes you onto the ride. And then, as he also conducts, the Cleveland Orchestra take it from there. I'm Melanie Renata. 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

a fair amount of drama, but quiet moments of brilliance bursting through. Beethoven's fourth piano concerto in G is opus 58. Vladimir Ashkenazy performing the piano solo and conducting the Cleveland Orchestra.

this work by Ernst Aigner will scratch a couple of itches. There's the gentle sparkle of harpist Zilke Eichhorn, and that gets balanced out with the power of the Kerfalz Chamber Orchestra. In the depths of the early hours of the day, in the middle of these powerful winds and strings, that harp will burst through like a meteor. It's Aigner's Harp Concerto No. 1 in C major. I think you're gonna love it. I'm Melanie Renata. I'm so glad you're here. Please, stay with me. The night is slowly fading into day, so before the dark hours have fully passed, I want to share this haunting work with you. It's called By Night by Sophie Hutchings.

some incredibly talented musicians performing with Voces 8 by Night by Sophie Hutchings. Get all details of every piece you hear at our website, yourclassicalnpr.org. I'm Melanie Renata. Thank you for sharing some of your precious time and space with me this morning. Before your Monday really takes off and you get tossed into the throes of another week, here, take some time for yourself. Guitarist Vicento Coves creating that space for you to sink into. It's the Suite Castellana by Federico Torroba.

If you liked that, you'll love our guitar stream at our website, yourclassical.org. Basically, classical guitar on tap anytime you need it. That was guitarist Vicento Coves with the Sweet Castellana from Federico Torroba. I'm Melanie Renata. Good morning. So glad to be here with you. I've got a brief but powerful slice of music for you here. It's the third movement from the Second Symphony of Swedish composer Alfrida Andre.

Now, her output of music may be tiny, but boy, is it mighty. The third movement of the Second Symphony of Swedish composer Alfrida André, fittingly performed there by the Stockholm Symphony. Good morning. I'm Melanie Renata with a little bit of musical magic coming up for you in just a moment.

Making music is sort of like casting a spell. And the harp is that one final magical ingredient. Zilke Eichhorn adds that magical touch here with the Kerfolz Chamber Orchestra. It's the first harp concerto in C major from Ernst Eichner.

A little sparkling magic there from harpist Zoke Eichhorn, uplifted by the Gewalt's Chamber Orchestra, Ernst Eichner's Harp Concerto No. 1 in C Major. Good morning, I'm Melanie Renata, and as you are born into another day, a piece to put a little pep in your step, coming up in just a tick.

There's no obvious reason for the name of this work. It was simply written to honor a bunch of authors and journalists. So composer Johann Strauss Jr. gave it the very cheeky name Morning Papers Waltz. It's shared with you here by the Vienna Volksoper Orchestra.

Well, that might be the cue that it's time to get up, step outside, grab your morning paper, or do your Wordle, or whatever gets you going in the morning. Johann Strauss Jr.'s Morning Papers Waltz, performed for you there by the Vienna Volksoper Orchestra.

You ever get caught in project creep? You start out just trying to do one simple thing, and before you know it, the whole day's gone sideways. Well, that's pretty much exactly what happened to Edvard Grieg. He thought he was just writing music for a play. Five acts, nothing too wild. But the job ballooned into 26 separate pieces of music. From that avalanche of work, he carved out something pretty unforgettable, this Peer Gynt suite. You'll step into the glorious and at times rather chaotic mess of it all later this hour. I'm Melanie Renata. Please stay with me.

Ooh, the haunting vocals and harmonies of Ensemble Pan, Mysterious Ones, from Patricia Van Ness. Good morning, my friend. It is 6 past the hour. I'm Melanie Renata. Sounds of love and lovely sounds abound this hour, and this is both an art song by French composer Reynaldo Hahn. Just one of more than 100 songs from Hahn. It's called To Clarice.

English hornist Albrecht Mayer taking the place of human vocals and sharing a love song from Reynaldo Hahn, joined there by the Academy of St. Martin in the Fields, a work called To Clarice. Strings take full center stage in this work by Maddalena Lara Sermann, who was one of the first composers to really get hyped about the string quartet. Instead of letting them just be entertainment, hers allowed players to really have some fun. This is her second in B-flat major.

The Erato Quartet with the second of Lara Sermon's six string quartets. I'm Melanie Renata with some more strings that serve up the delicious harmonies of Swedish composer Laura Netzel in just a minute.

Malin Broman conducting and performing the violin solo with Musica Vitae for the Berceuse from Netzel's Suite for Violin and String Orchestra. I'm Melanie Renata, and the mood takes quite a chaotic turn with this work, Grieg's Peer Gynt Suite No. 1.

the Berlin Philharmonic with some of the most recognizable classical music, Grieg's Peer Gynt Suite No. 1. You'll get to catch your breath with this next work by Rossini.

The introduction in Rondo Capriccioso from Camille Saint-Saëns, Yasha Heifetz violin, and the London Philharmonic Orchestra, John Barbaroli conducting. It's 6:53, we have NPR News coming up after some music here from Vivaldi's Concerto in C minor with the Philharmonia Virtuosi, Richard Capp conducting.

The final movements of Antonio Vivaldi's Concerto in C minor with the Philharmonia Virtuosi, Richard Kapp conducting. 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The highly trained staff makes the well-being of the whole family their number one priority. Located at 123 Marlmont Street in Niles, Michigan, the phone number is 269-683-6461. A pathway to healthy smiles. It's 7 a.m. and we are broadcasting from the John and Dee Dee Howard Studios on the beautiful campus of Andrews University. This is WAUS, Berry and Spring, South Bend. 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

0: Live from NPR News in Washington, I'm Libby Casey. The United Kingdom has a new prime minister. Keir Starmer has tendered his resignation to King Charles, and Andy Burnham is taking office. NPR's Lauren Frere reports from London.
1: Outgoing Prime Minister Starmer had dismal approval ratings and was ousted by his own Labour Party. In his final speech as Prime Minister, Starmer told a crowd outside 10 Downing Street that he's proud of his accomplishments in office over the past 2 years, but that his work is done.
2: I go with good grace. I go with a smile.
1: Starmer wished his successor, fellow Labour politician Andy Burnham, well, saying he has his full support. Burnham follows Starmer to Buckingham Palace for a separate meeting with King Charles, who will invite him to form the next government. Starmer now reverts to what they call a backbencher in Parliament, and Burnham is expected to name his cabinet ministers later today. Lauren Frere, NPR News, London.
0: Iran attacked Kuwait and the Gulf as well as Jordan during the ninth consecutive round of fire exchange between the U.S. and Iran. And NPR's Emily Fang reports a boat off the coast of Oman was also hit.
3: Kuwait said it fended off Iranian drone attacks Sunday evening local time. Some residential neighborhoods have started to use portable electricity generators due to power outages caused by Iranian attacks. Over the weekend, a water desalination plant in Kuwait was also hit. Like many of the dry, hot countries in the Gulf, Kuwait depends heavily on such plants for drinking water. Sirens also went off in nearby Bahrain, and the U.S. Embassy there said Iran may be targeting sites in northern Bahrain. And Jordan on Sunday said it intercepted 3 Iranian missiles while a 4th hit a remote rural area with no people. Jordan summoned Iran's ambassador to Jordan over the weekend to protest what it called Iran's, quote, savage attacks. Emily Fang, NPR News, Tel Aviv.
0: The U.S. House only has one more week of work in Washington before lawmakers head to their home districts for the August recess. There is a lot in play, including more money for defense, President Trump's push to tighten voting laws, and a stock trading ban for lawmakers. NPR's Eric McDaniel says Republicans have a very narrow margin, and they're about to go home to defend their record to voters and the record of President Trump.
4: Gerrymandering and partisan sorting all mean that fewer lawmakers are actually at risk of losing their jobs than you might assume, but when the margin of control in Washington is so slim, there are still maybe a dozen or so Republicans who are probably sweating the idea of casting a vote to, say, give billions more to an expanding war effort as part of what's known as a reconciliation bill without anything new to pay for that spending when political headwinds are already blowing against them.
0: President Trump is focused on seeing his election integrity bill passed before the midterms, which would tighten voter ID laws. House Republicans are attaching it to unrelated legislation, but it doesn't have enough votes in the Senate. Spain is celebrating yesterday's World Cup victory over Argentina. This is NPR. A tropical depression is churning off the Florida panhandle, and forecasters say it could become the second named storm of the Atlantic hurricane season. NPR's Matt Bloom reports.
5: Forecasters say the biggest threats are heavy rain, flash flooding, and wind gusts up to 60 miles per hour. A tropical storm watch is in effect for parts of the Florida panhandle, where some areas could see up to 8 inches of rain. The National Hurricane Center says residents of Alabama, Mississippi, Louisiana, and Texas are also expected to see impacts as the system crawls west this week. It's only the second big storm so far this hurricane season. Forecasters have predicted a slower than usual season overall due to a strong El Nino. Matt Bloom, NPR News, New Orleans.
0: Russian President Vladimir Putin met with North Korea's foreign minister on Sunday and thanked Pyongyang for supporting his war against Ukraine. North Korea's leader Kim Jong-un has made Russia a foreign policy priority in recent years, sending thousands of troops and weapon supplies to aid Putin's war. Americans are now paying an average of $4 a gallon for regular gasoline. That's according to AAA. A year ago, the average price was $3.14 a gallon. The recent rise in price comes as the United States and Iran launch more attacks and fight over the Strait of Hormuz, a crucial waterway. Last week, U.S. crude oil and international Brent crude oil both rose more than 15% in price. 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
7: Good morning to you. The 20th day of July, Monday morning. Teddy Withers here on this hazy, misty, 58-degree morning. And today, partly cloudy skies will be becoming overcast and cloudy by the afternoon with areas of smoke and haze and a high of 83 degrees. Overnight, some scattered thunderstorms developing and a low of 72. Tomorrow, intervals of clouds and sunshine, a high right near 80 degrees for your Tuesday, and then partly cloudy on Wednesday, sunshine and clouds mixed, a high of 71 degrees. 76 the high on Thursday and sunny skies, then 78 on Friday, partly cloudy. 91 weeks, 70 the next week. 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And we have now Evil Jansen starting the hour with Bach's Toccata in D major.

Evil Jansen performing Bach's Toccata in D major. And here's the Philadelphia Orchestra with Wolfgang Sawallisch conducting, Richard Wagner's Faust Overture.

That's the Faust Overture from Richard Wagner. Wolfgang Sawallisch and the Philadelphia Orchestra performing for us there. 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Partly cloudy skies this morning, a little hazy, becoming overcast this afternoon and cloudy with areas of smoke and haze. And a high today of 83 is your forecast. It's 7:33. And now from Franz Joseph Haydn's Philosopher, Symphony number 22 in E-flat major. Here's the second movement, Presto, with the Academy of Ancient Music, Christopher Hogwood conducting.

Music from Haydn's Philosopher, Symphony No. 22 in E-flat Major, the Presto Second Movement. That was Christopher Hogwood and the Academy of Ancient Music performing for us. And now My Home from Antonín Dvořák. Here's the Scottish National Orchestra, Niemi Järvi conducting.

That's the music of, let's see here, Antonin Dvorak, My Home, Opus 62, Naomi Arvey and the Scottish National Orchestra performing. And we have for you now the Trio Sonata in C Major from Arcangelo Corelli. Here's violinist Simon Standage and some friends.

0: Music from Arcangelo Corelli, the Trio Sonata in C Major, Simon Standage, violin, and some friends, Trevor Pinnock, organ there. 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It's 8 a.m. and we are broadcasting from the John and Dee Dee Howard Studios on the beautiful campus of Andrews University. 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
1: Live from NPR News in Washington, I'm Libby Casey. U.S. Central Command says three U.S. service members have been killed in military operations since Friday. The Department of Defense has released the names of two of them, 25-year-old First Lieutenant Tyler James Fien of Hawaii and 19-year-old Private Isabella Gonzalez of Texas. NPR's Jane Araff says the latest American death happened in Iraq.
2: This military person was killed in a controlled detonation of an Iranian drone in the Kurdistan region of Iraq. And that's when explosives experts try to disable explosives by deliberately detonating them. Obviously, something seems to have gone wrong there. CENTCOM also says it found human remains at a base in Jordan that it is working to identify.
1: 17 American military personnel are now reported killed since the U.S. and Israel launched the Iran war in late February. Iran says at least 3,000 Iranians have died. Maine Democrats are entering the final stretch to nominate a new candidate to challenge Republican Senator Susan Collins this November. A frontrunner has emerged to replace Graham Plattner, who dropped out of the race this month after being accused of rape, which he denies. Maine Public's Steve Missler reports.
3: Former Maine Senate President Troy Jackson held a commanding lead of delegates after the weekend's party caucuses. While those delegates aren't bound to Jackson, most have already said they'll back him at this coming Saturday's nomination convention. Should he secure the nomination, Jackson will push a progressive platform championed by his longtime ally, Vermont Senator Bernie Sanders. The 58-year-old logger has been involved in Maine politics for more than 20 years and has become a strong ally of labor unions and activists, many of whom were elected as convention delegates over the weekend. For NPR News, I'm Steve Missler in Sanford, Maine.
1: Spain is celebrating a 1-0 win over Argentina in the final of the Men's World Cup soccer tournament. NPR's Miguel Macias says Spain dominated the game and scored what turned out to be the winning goal in extra time.
4: At home, with family and friends, that's how many Spaniards celebrated just past midnight their second Men's World Cup title. After a tense game in which the Spanish team had 11 shots on target versus none from Argentina, fans across the country could finally celebrate. Like Lucia Jimenez from Utrera, who says Spain had to suffer through this game. Jimenez says there was a lot of tension, especially at her family gathering. Her boyfriend just happens to be Argentinian. And out of all of the game stats, perhaps the most telling one, Argentina's goalie Emiliano Dibu Martinez had a record-tying 11 saves, much to the frustration of Spanish fans who could not breathe easy until the game was finally over. Miguel Macias, NPR News, Spain.
1: You're listening to NPR News live in Washington. Congo's health ministry says at least 930 people have died in the country's Ebola outbreak. On Saturday, 37 new deaths were recorded in 24 hours in one of the highest single-day totals. It's the fastest-growing Ebola outbreak on record. Residents of a large swath of South and Central Texas are working to clean up the aftermath of the region's second major flood in just over a year. Texas Public Radio's Camille Phillips reports that in some places, floodwaters reached higher ground this year, damaging different homes.
5: Over the weekend, residents and volunteers shoveled mud and lifted waterlogged appliances out of homes that overlook the banks of a creek in the Texas Hill Country. Last year, Miriam Hernandez says the flood stopped a foot from her door while she and her husband slept unaware. So this year, she says she was more vigilant.
6: This year, I happened to be up late just doing laundry, and just happened to look out and just started watching it.
5: The creek flooded at least 4 feet into her home, breaking windows and crumbling walls. Hernandez says it's highly unlikely they'll rebuild. I'm Camille Phillips in Kerrville.
1: Christopher Nolan's movie The Odyssey stormed the box office this weekend, making more than $264 million globally. In North America alone, it made more than $124 million, making it the year's biggest opening domestically for a live-action film. Two family films made more at the box office in North America on opening weekends, Toy Story 5 and the Super Mario Galaxy movie. This is NPR News.
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0: 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I'm Teddy Withers. On this hazy, and yeah, looks like we have some lingering smoke as well here in Berrien Springs and over much of Michiana. It's right at 64 degrees. And today, generally cloudy with areas of smoke and haze, a high right at 83. Could get some showers and thunderstorms overnight with the low of 72. And tomorrow, Tuesday, partly cloudy, a high right near 80. 71, the high on Wednesday with partly cloudy skies. Sunny on Thursday with the high near 77. And on Friday, partly cloudy, a high near 78 degrees. 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Offices are located in St. Joseph, Michigan and Granger, Indiana. And we have the music of Rachmaninoff's Piano Concerto No. 4 in G minor. Here's the final movement, Allegro Vivace. Jean-Yves Thibaudet, piano, and the Cleveland Orchestra, Vladimir Ashkenazy, conducting.

The final movement from Rachmaninoff's Piano Concerto No. 4 in G minor, the Allegro Vivace, with pianist Jean-Yves Thibaudet and Vladimir Ashkenazy conducting the Cleveland Orchestra. And for you now, the Horn Concerto No. 2 in E-flat major from Mozart with Dennis Brain, horn, and the Philharmonia Orchestra, Herbert von Karajan conducting.

Dennis Prehn, horn, and the Philharmonia Orchestra, Herbert von Karajan conducting Mozart's Horn Concerto No. 2 in E-flat major. It's right at 64 degrees, a little hazy in the Michiana area, and today we can expect cloudy skies, areas of smoke and haze, and reducing visibility at times, a high of 83 degrees this 20th day of July, Monday. And now George Blett and the second movement, the Lamento from Franz Liszt, three concert studies.

George Blett and the Three Concert Studies from Franz Liszt. That was the second Lamento. And it's 8:42. And we have now music from Johann Sebastian Bach's 6 organ sonatas. Here's number 2 in C minor, Heinz Holliger, oboe, and some friends.

Heinz Holliger, oboe, and some friends of his with the second of Bach's six organ sonatas in the trio sonata form. And it's 8:52, Michiana morning here on 90.7 FM, WAUS. Here's a Divertimento, second movement from Tchaikovsky's Orchestral Suite No. 1 in D minor with the new Philharmonia Orchestra, Antal Doradi conducting.

That's the music of Bach. I mean, of Tchaikovsky, I'm sorry. That's the Divertimento, second movement from Tchaikovsky's Orchestral Suite No. 1 in D minor. Antal Doradi and the new Philharmonia Orchestra performing.

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And we are broadcasting from the John and Dee Dee Howard Studios on the beautiful campus of Andrews University. 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

0: Live from NPR News in Washington, I'm Libby Casey. President Trump says the new Air Force One will be temporarily taken out of commission after security concerns were raised about its defense systems. That reporting has become a news story in its own right. NPR's Danielle Kurtzleben reports.
1: Trump told reporters yesterday that the plane, which his White House received from Qatar, is going to be getting upgrades.
2: You know, it has a lot of capability, but as I understand it, in about a month or so, they're going to send it to have it be maxed out. So they're going to be sending it and they'll have it be maxed out. It'll take about a month.
1: Experts have told NPR that the newer jet probably lacks some defensive capabilities other Air Force One planes have, like missile detection, because of how quickly it was retrofitted. The administration has subpoenaed multiple New York Times journalists over their reporting that the Secret Service urged Trump to take an older Air Force One home from a recent trip to Turkey. Danielle Kurtzleben, NPR News.
0: Russia and Ukraine continue to exchange fire. The latest Russian airstrikes left at least three people dead in Ukraine as Kyiv launched another wave of drones on the Russian capital. NPR's Charles Maines is in Moscow.
3: According to Moscow authorities, city air defenses intercepted some 400 Ukrainian drones on approach to the capital. Moscow regional governor Andrei Vorobyov said several of the intercepted drones set fire to civilian infrastructure, injuring two people, but provided few other details. Yet images circulating on social media suggested an oil refinery was among objects damaged. In recent months, Ukraine has repeatedly targeted Russian energy infrastructure with long-range drone and missile strikes, causing fuel shortages and gas rationing across the country. Ukrainian President Volodymyr Zelensky has vowed to continue attacks in a bid to force the Kremlin to negotiate an end to the war, now in its fifth year. Charles Maines, NPR News, Moscow.
0: A new immigration rule may make it harder for international students to finish their studies in the U.S. Historically, international students could remain in the States as long as they were making progress in their academic program. But starting in mid-September, they will have up to 4 years to finish or apply for a formal extension and pay a fee. NPR's Alyssa Nadworny reports.
4: The Department of Homeland Security says the change will strengthen national security through regular vetting and cut down on what it calls, quote, forever students. Universities worry this could impact programs like PhDs, which often take far longer than 4 years. There's also new restrictions on switching programs and changing majors. One of the selling points in the U.S. system is you come to college to explore, to find yourself. You can double major, you can switch majors. That's what makes it so attractive and unique. Critics of the new policy say this is an example of how the goals of immigration are butting up against the goals of American higher ed. Alyssa Nadworny, NPR News.
0: Americans are now paying an average of $4 a gallon for regular gasoline, according to AAA. This is NPR News. Social media influencer Andrew Tate and his brother Tristan are expected to appear before a federal judge in Miami later today after they were arrested on Saturday. Authorities in the UK are seeking to extradite the brothers to face dozens of charges, including rape and sex trafficking. NPR's Robbie Griffiths reports from London.
5: U.S. Marshals arrested Andrew and Tristan Tate after an investigation by British police.
6: 38 new charges in total have now been authorized against Andrew and Tristan Tate, bringing the total number of charges faced to 59. The charges relate to seven victims spanning a period from 2010 to 2017.
5: Both Tate brothers are charged with multiple counts of rape and sex trafficking, while Andrew is also facing charges involving indecent images of a child. Over the weekend, their lawyer said on social media that both brothers are innocent. After their appearance before a magistrate judge, a district judge will consider whether they meet the conditions for extradition to the UK. Robbie Griffiths, NPR News, London.
0: Five members of a Utah family have died after a flash flood swept through canyons in southern Utah. They were on a day hike Friday when heavy rains triggered a sudden flood. Provo Fire and Rescue announced that the victims were a firefighter and his family. 18-year-old Nolan Wells will be remembered today in a funeral in his hometown of Ocean Springs, Mississippi. His death earlier this month sparked national attention. Wells, who is black, was found dead after a July 4th boat trip with friends who were white. An investigation is ongoing. At today's service, the Reverend Al Sharpton will deliver the eulogy, and the family's attorney, Ben Crump, will issue a call to justice. This is NPR News. Live in Washington, I'm Libby Casey.
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8: And good morning to you. It is 9:06. This is Michiana Morning here on your Classical Connection, WAUS. And I'm Teddy Withers. Thank you for listening. Thank you for sharing part of your day with us. And right now it is pretty hazy and some slingering smoke from those wildfires. And right at 68 degrees here in Berrien Springs, just a little bit breezy. 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And I should finish that weather forecast, huh? Today, overcast areas of smoke and haze, a high of 83. Overnight, we could get some thunderstorms. Well, they are forecasted with a low of 72. Sunshine and clouds mixed on Tuesday with a high right at 80 degrees. 71 degrees the high on Wednesday. That's right, 71 with partly cloudy skies. Thursday, sunny and a high of 77. Friday, partly cloudy, a high of 78. And then back into the 80s for the weekend and next week. And for you now, we have the Halcyon Days from the Three Elizabeths of Eric Coates. Here's Frederick Fennell and the London Pops.

The Halcyon Days from the Three Elizabeths of Eric Coates, Frederick Fernald, and the London Pops Orchestra performing for us. And we have now 12 German dances from Franz Schubert. Here's pianist Stephen Kovacevic.

12 German Dances from Franz Schubert. Stephen Kovacevic with a great performance for us right here on 90.7 FM WAUS, your classical connection. And here's the Gothenburg Symphony Orchestra, Niemiarvi conducting the final movement from Wilhelm Stenhammer's Symphony No. 1 in F major.

Niemi Arvi conducting the Gothenburg Symphony Orchestra in the finale, Allegro and Tanto from Wilhelm Stenhammer's Symphony No. 1 in F major. And we have the Scherzo Fantastique from Igor Stravinsky. Here's the Royal Concertgebouw Orchestra, Riccardo Cai conducting.

The music of Igor Stravinsky, the Scherzo Fantastique, Opus 3, Ricardo Cailli conducting the Royal Concertgebouw Orchestra. It's 9:53, and we have the Roika Trio for you now. Here's the second movement, Adagio, from Beethoven's Piano Trio No. 4 in B-flat major.

the Eroica Trio, and the Adagio, the second movement, that's from Beethoven's Piano Trio number 4 in B flat major. And it's just about 10 a.m. And support for this program is provided by WAUS members and by Andrews University, offering more than 100 undergraduate programs preparing students for life-changing careers. 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

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I'm Chelsea Lake, and we'll start off this hour of programming with the Prelude to Parsifal by Richard Wagner, with the Bavarian Radio Symphony Orchestra and conductor Jeffrey Tate.

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And for you now, music of Theo Verhey, the Flute Concerto No. 1 in D minor with flute soloist Jacques Zoon, the Netherlands Radio Chamber Orchestra, and conductor Thierry Fischer.

Music of Mozart, the String Quartet number 19 in C major, Dissonance with the Emerson String Quartet here on Michiana Classics. 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

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We'll start off this hour with pianist Richard Good playing music of Bach, his keyboard partita number 1 in B flat major.

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Coming up next, we'll hear Prokofiev's Symphony No. 3 in C minor with Ricardo Chailly and the Royal Concertgebouw Orchestra.

The Royal Concertgebouw Orchestra, under the direction of Ricardo Chailly, performing Prokofiev's Symphony No. 3 in C minor here on 90.7 FM. 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

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Coming up next, it's Mozart's Symphony No. 39 in E-flat major with the orchestra of the 18th century and conductor Franz Bruggen.

Franz Bruggen and the Orchestra of the 18th Century performing Mozart's Symphony No. 39 in E-flat major here on Michiana Classics. 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

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I'm Simon Luke Brown. This is Michiana Classics on 90.7 FM, your classical connection. Thanks for joining me this afternoon. We've got a featured classic up now, and it's got to be one of the greatest musical jokes in the history of classical music. Seriously, this piece is absolutely hilarious. It's a work for piano and orchestra, though not a true concerto, written by Hungarian and later American composer Ernst von Dohnányi, using the German form of his name. It's called Variations on a Nursery Tune, and he subtitled it, quote, "For the enjoyment of friends of humor to the annoyance of others," end quote. So if people thought that classical music was beyond humor and somehow at a higher level of existence, Dohnányi wanted to challenge them a little bit, and I think that he succeeded spectacularly. We'll hear a performance of this delightful work with Zoltán Kocsis playing the piano and Ivan Fischer leading the Budapest Festival Orchestra.

one of the greatest musical jokes of all time, The Variations on a Nursery Tune for Piano and Orchestra, Opus 25 by Ernst von Dohnányi. That was a performance by pianist Zoltán Kocsis, with the Budapest Festival Orchestra being conducted by Ivan Fischer. I'm Simon Luke Brown. Thanks for joining me this afternoon. It's Michiana Classics on your Classical Connection. We'll head over to Russia now with music by Alexander Glazunov. This is his ballet The Seasons, Opus 64, first performed right at the turn of the century in 1900 in St. Petersburg. Glazunov's prolific composer, to be sure, but it's his ballet music that's stuck perhaps the best in the repertoire, which is saying something because a lot of 19th century and early 20th century ballet tends to get discouraged, or disparaged, I guess you should say, except for people like Tchaikovsky, Stravinsky, and Prokofiev. But Glazunov is usually well-respected by the critics of today. So it's worth a listen, and we'll hear Roger Desommiers with the French National Symphony Orchestra playing the suite from this ballet.

0: The Suite from the ballet The Seasons, Opus 67 by Alexander Glazunov. Roger de Sommière was conducting the French National Symphony Orchestra. 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I'm Simon Luke Brown, broadcasting from the John and Dee Dee Howard Studios of Andrews University. 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
1: 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This is WAUS, Berrien Springs, South Bend. 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Thank you all so much for listening.

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The highly trained staff makes the well-being of the whole family their number one priority. They are located at 123 Marmont Street, Niles, Michigan. The phone number is 269-683-6461, a pathway to healthy smiles. This is Michiana Classics on your Classical Connection, 90.7 FM. I'm Simon Luke Brown. Thanks for joining me. You know, some instruments really wouldn't be remembered except for the fact that a great composer left a piece or two for them. You can think of the baritone, for instance, the favorite instrument of Franz Joseph Haydn's employer, Prince Esterhazy. He wrote a ton of music for the baritone, and if it weren't for that, people probably wouldn't know what a baritone was, if they do anyway. Another example of that is the arpeggione. The arpeggione is an instrument that looks kind of like a cello, but it has the same fingering and fretting as a guitar. It has elements of the cello that allow it to be played with a bow. So it's not a plucked instrument, it's a bowed instrument, but the fingering is much more like a guitar. And probably no one would know what an arpeggione is if it weren't for the fact that one of Franz Schubert's friends who played that instrument asked him to write a sonata for arpeggione and piano. And Schubert responded with a three-movement work in the key of A minor. Most of the time, it's heard on the cello these days, as we will hear now with Misha Majski, teaming up with pianist Daria Hovora.

the Arpeggione Sonata in A minor, D number 821 by Franz Schubert, played on the cello there by Misha Majsky and pianist Daria Hovora. In case you're curious, the Arpeggione is basically a bowed guitar. This is Your Classical Connection, WAUS 90.7 FM. Second half of this hour, we'll be listening to music by Sergei Prokofiev, his Piano Concerto No. 3 in C major. It's kind of a recycling bin, although you wouldn't think of it to hear it. It's made up of snippets of music from various abandoned or unfinished projects that Prokofiev was working on in the 19-teens. And he premiered this work himself, actually, with the Chicago Symphony Orchestra in 1921 during his time in the United States. And he referred to the third movement himself as an argument. So you can listen for the argument as we hear Szymon Bartó and Andrew Davis conducting the London Philharmonic.

The sarcastic wrong note romanticism of Sergei Prokofiev on full display there. That was the Piano Concerto No. 3 in C major, Opus 26. The piano soloist was Simon Bartow, and Andrew Davis was conducting the London Philharmonic. 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I'm Simon Luke Brown, broadcasting from the John and Dee Dee Howard Studios of Andrews University. This is WAUS, Berrien Springs, South Bend. On the web, we can be found at waus.org.

This is 90.7 FM. I'm Simon Luke Brown. Thanks for joining me this afternoon. For our 3 o'clock hour, we're kind of all over the place. We'll hear from the avant-garde, except not in his avant-garde form. We'll hear from the French Schubert. And right now, it's Antonio Vivaldi. He published a set of 12 concertos for violin as his Opus 8 in 1725. And the title of the published work was Il cimento dell'armonia e dell'invenzione, the contrast between harmony and invention. Fancy titles was a feature of published Baroque works. We'll hear the 11th of these 12 violin concertos. It's in the key of D major, and violin soloist Federico Agostini teams up with I Musici.

Violin Concerto in D Major, RV number 210 by Antonio Vivaldi. That was first published in his Opus 8, The Contrast Between Harmony and Invention. This is Your Classical Connection, 90.7 FM. I'm Simon Luke Brown. Thanks for joining me this afternoon. We've got music by none other than Arnold Schoenberg up next. Now don't freak out. If you have a bad taste in your mouth from Arnold Schoenberg's dodecaphonic and atonal 12-tone music, I don't blame you. I can't confess that I'm a big fan of it myself. But believe it or not, he did have a tonal side, both before and after he ventured into dodecaphony. One example of this is his Chamber Symphony No. 1, which is a single movement work, though divided into a whole bunch of sections. And while you wouldn't say it's the same kind of harmony as Sebastian Bach, it's a far cry from his strict 12-tone music, and actually uses chordal harmony a lot. Much of it is based on fourths. It's an interesting little work and worth a listen. We'll hear Ricardo Chailly and the Royal Concertgebouw Orchestra.

The Chamber Symphony No. 1 in E Major, Opus 9, by Arnold Schoenberg. Ricardo Chailly was conducting the Royal Concertgebouw Orchestra. This is your Classical Connection, 90.7 FM. I'm Simon Luke Brown. We'll close our 3 o'clock hour with a bit of French chamber music. Gabriel Fauré's Piano Trio in D Minor, Opus 120. He wrote this after he had retired, somewhat unwillingly, from the Paris Conservatory in 1920. And he was working a few years afterwards on a bit of chamber music, his piano trio. And he wrote to his wife, who was in Paris at the time, "The trouble is that I cannot work for long at a time. My worst tribulation is a perpetual fatigue." And the scholar Roger Nichols comments that in this work, the composer's fatigue is not detectable at all, except that there are, quote, "no more notes than necessary," according to the well-known Mozartian formula.

The Gabrielli Trio performing the Piano Trio in D minor, Opus 120 by Gabriel Fauré. 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I'm Simon Luke Brown, broadcasting from the John and Dee Dee Howard Studios of Andrews University. 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

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I'm Simon Luke Brown. Thanks for joining me for our 4 o'clock hour. We'll start off with music by Alexander Borodin, who was a true amateur. Amateur both in the sense of being a complete lover of something, in this case music, and also in the sense that he did not do music professionally. He was a very well-respected physician and chemist. In fact, I think if I remember correctly, there's like a Borodin reaction or something in chemistry that bears his name. You can check me on Google for that, and I'm not a chemist, so I wouldn't know. But for Borodin, music was something he did during the vacation, and yet there seems to be a relish for Borodin. He seemed to love writing music, and not surprising, because that's probably the only reason he would do it. One fun little example of Borodin's just sheer love of music is his Petite Suite. Originally, it was called Little Poems on the Love of a Young Girl, but he apparently got self-conscious about that title and dropped it before it was published. It's a set of 7 movements that have the following titles: The Church's Vows Foster Thoughts Only of God, Dreaming of Society Life, Thinking Only of Dancing, Thinking Both of the Dance and the Dancer, Thinking Only of the Dance, Dreaming of Love, and Lulled by Happiness of Being in Love. A lot of love and dancing in this man's mind, apparently. Joel Rosenwasser is at the piano.

That was Joel Rosenwasser at the piano playing the Petite Suite, a set of little piano pieces by Alexander Borodin. This is 90.7 FM. I'm Simon Luke Brown. Many composers have looked to earlier masters as a source of inspiration and guidance in the world of music, some covertly and some more overtly. Van Williams was not shy about letting people know that he looked toward the previous generations of English composers for inspiration, and he had to look quite a ways back because there was not a ton of first-rate music happening in England in much of the 19th century. Van Williams was known for collecting folk tunes into anthologies and his work on the English hymnal, despite personally being an agnostic. But in his concert music, too, he was not shy about looking to folk tunes and looking to early English masters. He did this most notably in his Fantasia on a Theme by Thomas Tallis, referring back to that English Renaissance composer. It's one of the great masterworks of Van Williams' output and one of the great masterworks for string orchestra. The sonority in this work shows that Van Williams was completely free of Teutonic influence. We'll hear Leonard Slatkin with the Philharmonia Orchestra.

I'm Simon Luke Brown. Thanks for joining me this afternoon. We've got one more piece on our 4 o'clock hour. It's the Violin Concerto No. 2 in D major, K number 211 by Wolfgang Amadeus Mozart. He wrote this while he was in Salzburg. All of his violin concertos come from that period in his life, actually, in his late teens. And there's an interesting little anecdote. The British musicologist Stanley John Sadie, in his book Mozart, The Early Years, decries this concerto. He says it's clumsily written and curiously old-fashioned, which is a little bit of a surprise. You don't usually hear those words applied to Mozart. So we'll listen to Guidon Kremer play the solo, and you can judge for yourself.

The Violin Concerto No. 2 in D Major, K No. 211 by Wolfgang Amadeus Mozart. Nikolaus Harnoncourt was conducting the Vienna Philharmonic, and Gidon Kremer played the violin solo. 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

0: I'm Simon Luke Brown, broadcasting from the John and Dee Dee Howard studios of Andrews University. 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
1: Live from NPR News in Washington, I'm Ryland Barton. The U.S. began a new round of strikes against Iran today. U.S. Central Command says the strikes are designed to degrade Iran's ability to attack commercial shipping. Meanwhile, President Trump is expected to attend the dignified transfer of service members recently killed in the Iran war. 25-year-old First Lieutenant Tyler James Feehan of Ava Beach, Hawaii, and 19-year-old Private Isabella Gonzalez of Carrollton, Texas. Fighting escalated over the weekend to levels not seen since the beginning of the war, as NPR's Hadil Al-Shalchi reports.
2: The U.S. military said another U.S. service member was killed in action in northern Iraq on Saturday. The member was killed during a controlled detonation of unexploded ordnance from a downed Iranian drone. Another member was wounded in that incident. It also said that it found unidentified remains at the same location in Jordan, where two service members were killed in action and another went missing. It was unclear whether this person was a U.S. service member or not. This brings the total number of U.S. service members killed in this war to 17. More than 400 have been injured. Iranian officials said over 3,000 people have been killed in this war, with at least 50 in these latest rounds of strikes. Hadil Al-Shalchi, NPR News, Istanbul.
1: The United Kingdom has a new prime minister. Andy Burnham replaces Keir Starmer, who was ousted by his own party. NPR's Lauren Freyer reports.
3: In his first speech as Prime Minister, Andy Burnham acknowledged that he is the seventh occupant of 10 Downing Street in a decade and said he wants to restore confidence in this country.
4: Britain needs to show the world that we can regain our stability once again.
3: He pledged to, quote, reindustrialize Britain, build more public housing, end what he called rough sleeping, homelessness, and announce plans Tuesday to address rising costs of living. His predecessor Starmer said he's giving Burnham his full support as he reverts to what they call a backbencher in Parliament. Lauren Freyer, NPR News, London.
1: The source of the rapidly expanding cyclospora outbreak remains murky after regulators retracted a test tracing the parasite to lettuce grown by one company. NPR's Yuki Noguchi reports.
5: The Food and Drug Administration and other investigators have been trying to trace the possible source of cyclospora. The diarrhea-causing disease is linked to 94 hospitalizations and 1,600 confirmed cases, plus thousands of suspected ones across 34 states. Late last week, Taylor Farms recalled iceberg lettuce grown and processed in Mexico, including from Taco Bell and Walmart stores. The FDA still tells consumers to avoid the product, though the agency has retracted its initial test results, calling the finding a false positive. The pathogen can be challenging to trace with its weeks-long incubation period. Yuki Noguchi, NPR News.
1: This is NPR News. The federal government is moving closer to opening over 2,800 acres of Ohio's Wayne National Forest to oil and gas development. The U.S. Bureau of Land Management announced a lease sale, bringing fracking of the forest closer to reality, though some bureaucratic hurdles remain. A federal judge has temporarily halted the proposed merger of Paramount Skydance and Warner Brothers Discovery. As NPR's Mondalit Del Barco reports, this pauses what would be the largest deal in Hollywood history.
6: The judge ruled in favor of the temporary halt while considering an antitrust lawsuit filed by attorneys general from 12 states, including California and New York. They're trying to block the $111 billion merger, which they argue is unlawful. Last week, California AG Rob Bonta's office argued in court that the deal would unfairly give too much power to the combined company Paramount and Warner Brothers, resulting in fewer movies and TV shows made, job losses at the studios, and higher prices for consumers. All of these are claims that David Ellison's company, Paramount Skydance, denies. It's asking that any litigation be settled by the end of September, when the company would have to begin paying fees of $7 million a day for any delay. Mandalit Del Barco, NPR News.
1: Republican New Jersey state legislator Michael Inganamort is asking Democratic Governor Mikey Sherrill to intervene after FIFA said it will sell pieces of the grass field used for yesterday's World Cup final at MetLife Stadium. Inganamort says the state paid $13 million to upgrade the stadium, including replacing artificial turf with grass, which makes it state-owned property. It's NPR.
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8: 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We'll begin with the first movement from Symphony No. 51 in B-flat major by Franz Joseph Haydn, performed by the Academy of Ancient Music, with Christopher Hogwood conducting.

That was the Vivace section from Symphony No. 51 in B-flat major by Franz Joseph Haydn, performed by the Academy of Ancient Music, with Christopher Hogwood conducting. Up next by Franz Schubert, we'll have Impromptu No. 3 in B-flat, performed by Melvin Tan.

That was Impromptu No. 3 in B-flat, the music of Franz Schubert. It was performed by Melvin Tan playing the piano. Up next, by Johannes Brahms, we'll have the Allegro non troppo section from Symphony No. 4 in E minor, Opus No. 98, performed by the Royal Concertgebouw Orchestra with Ricardo Scheili conducting.

That was the Allegro non troppo section from Symphony No. 4 in E minor, Opus No. 98. It was composed by Johannes Brahms and performed by the Royal Concertgebouw Orchestra with Ricardo Scheili conducting. My name is Daniel, and you're listening to WAUS 90.7 FM, Your Classical Connection. Up next, Overture in C minor by Johannes Berlust, performed by the Netherlands Radio Symphony Orchestra with Jaak van Steen conducting.

That was Overture in C Minor by Johannes Verhoost, performed by the Netherlands Radio Symphony Orchestra with Jaak van Steen conducting. We'll close with a section from Romeo and Juliet by Hector Berlioz, performed by the NBC Symphony Orchestra with Arturo Toscanini conducting.

That was a section from Romeo and Juliet. It was composed by Hector Berlioz, and it was performed by the NBC Symphony Orchestra with Arturo Toscanini conducting. My name is Daniel, and you're listening to Michiana Classics here on WAUS 90.7 FM, your classical connection.

0: From the John and Dee Dee Howard Studios on the campus of Andrews University, this is WAUS Berrien Springs, South Bend, on the web at waus.org.
1: Live from NPR News in Washington, I'm Ryland Barton. The U.S. is carrying out its 10th consecutive day of strikes on Iran to reopen the Strait of Hormuz. It comes as Iran has attacked American Gulf allies and three U.S. service members were killed in recent days. Meanwhile, the State Department says Israel and Lebanon are moving ahead with a deal to begin restoring Lebanese sovereignty in the south and stop attacks from Iranian-backed Hezbollah on Israel. Lebanon's president is set to visit the White House tomorrow, as NPR's Michelle Kellerman reports.
2: Secretary of State Marco Rubio says he's been talking to Lebanese President Joseph Aoun about international investments and a future when Aoun's government, not Iranian-backed Hezbollah, is fully in control of the country.
3: I think President Aoun will be able to return to Lebanon and say to the people of Lebanon that he is the one that's getting positive results for the people, all Lebanese, including Christian, Sunni, and Shia, and Bedouin, and Druze, all the people of a very diverse country, not Hezbollah, not Iran.
2: Israel controls much of southern Lebanon, but is pulling back in several pilot zones. U.S. officials say this gives the Lebanese state a chance to reassert control in areas historically dominated by Hezbollah. Michelle Kellerman, NPR News, the State Department.
1: Several Texas communities are starting recovery efforts after heavy floods damaged property and took the lives of two people, but some are still in danger. The Texas Newsroom's Blaise Ganey reports.
4: During a press conference Monday afternoon, Governor Greg Abbott said while the skies are clear, waters continue to rise, posing threats to several areas near Nueces River.
5: Evacuations will continue in areas like Uvalde, where Nueces is one of four rivers that flow through and around the Uvalde area. We also remain concerned at this time for Cotulla, Tilden, and Carrizo Springs.
4: Abbott, who surveyed Kerr and Kendall counties today, says the damage looks worse than last year. So far, in Kerr County, more than 135 homes sustained major damage or have been completely destroyed. More assessments will continue. For NPR News, I'm Blaise Ganey in Austin.
1: The national average price for a gallon of regular gas once again reached $4 a gallon. NPR's Stephen Bissaha reports fuel costs are rising as the Iran war escalates.
6: All sorts of travelers are feeling the rising costs. Commercial truck drivers, diesel is now above $5.10 a gallon nationally. Flyers, at the start of July, domestic flights were up about $93 on average from a year earlier, according to the travel site Kayak. And if you're trading in crude oil, a barrel started the week priced above $82, up about $25 since the year's start. Average gas prices peaked around $4.50 in May, but the ceasefire between the U.S. and Iran brought those prices down. Now, with the ceasefire over and fighting intensifying, prices are climbing again. Stephen Bissaha, NPR News.
1: This is NPR News. Defaults on student loans have surged across the U.S. as borrowers struggle to keep up with payments. The numbers have spiked since payments started coming due again following a lengthy pause intended to provide relief during the COVID-19 pandemic. Today, around 9.5 million people, one in five federal student loan borrowers, are in default, meaning they are more than 9 months behind on their payments. Students in India are demanding the resignation of the country's education minister. NPR's Omkar Kandekar reports the government has offered to negotiate with protesters.
7: Protesters sang songs and chanted slogans, calling for a revolution, demanding the resignation of India's education minister Dharmendra Pradhan. A series of university and government job entrance exam papers were leaked in recent years, sparking outrage. As the Indian police charged at protesters with batons and tear gas, some retaliated by throwing stones. The escalation comes after weeks of peaceful protests by Cockroach Janata Party, a satire-turned political group that has millions of Gen Z followers on social media. The ruling BJP party has refused to discuss their demands in the parliament. Omkar Khandekar, NPR News, New Delhi.
1: Mount Olympus, the mythological home of ancient Greece's gods, may soon join UNESCO's World Heritage List. Greeks hope the mountain's blend of myth, culture, and natural beauty will secure it a place when the World Heritage Committee meets in South Korea next week. Locals say the mountain needs protection as an increase in tourism impacts its environment. This is NPR News from Washington.
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0: 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Offices are located in St. Joseph, Michigan and Granger, Indiana. My name is Daniel, and this is the 6 o'clock hour of Michiana Classics. You're listening to WAUS 90.7 FM, your classical connection. We'll begin with the music of Peter Tchaikovsky, the third movement from Violin Concerto in D major, opus number 35. And Sophie Mutter is playing the violin with the Vienna Philharmonic Orchestra, and Herbert von Karajan conducting.

That was the third movement from Violin Concerto in D Major, Opus number 35 by Peter Tchaikovsky, performed by Anne-Sophie Mutter playing the violin with the Vienna Philharmonic Orchestra and Herbert von Karajan conducting. Up next by Aram Khachaturian, we'll have the second movement from Flute Concerto, performed by James Galway playing the flute with the Royal Philharmonic Orchestra and Myung-Won Chung conducting.

That was the Andante Sostenuto section, also known as the second movement from Flute Concerto by Aram Khachaturian, performed by the Royal Philharmonic Orchestra with James Galway playing the flute and Myung-Won Chung conducting. My name is Daniel, and you're listening to WAUS 90.7 FM, your classical connection. Up next by Richard Strauss, we'll have the Allegro Ma Non Troppo section from Violin Sonata in E-flat major, Opus number 18, performed by Gil Shaham playing the violin and Rohan da Silva playing the piano.

That was the Allegro Ma Non Troppo section, the first movement from Violin Sonata in E-flat major, opus number 18 by Richard Strauss, performed by the duo of Gil Shaham playing the violin and Rohan da Silva playing the piano. Up next, by Antonín Dvořák, we'll have Scherzo Capriccioso in D-flat major, opus number 66, performed by the London Symphony Orchestra with István Kertész conducting.

The music of Antonin Dvorak, that was Scherzo Capriccioso in D flat major, opus number 66, performed by the London Symphony Orchestra with István Kertész conducting. We'll close this 6 o'clock hour with the third movement from Symphony number 45 in F sharp minor by Franz Joseph Haydn, performed by the Orpheus Chamber Orchestra.

That was the third movement from Symphony No. 45 in F-sharp minor by Franz Joseph Haydn, performed by the Orpheus Chamber Orchestra. My name is Daniel, and this is WAUS 90.7 FM, your classical connection. Thanks for joining me this hour.

0: From the John Ndidi Howard Studios on the campus of Andrews University, this is WAUS Berrien Springs, South Bend, on the web at waus.org.
1: Here's the Waltz No. 3 by Agustin Barrios with Berta Rojas playing guitar.

She's quite good, isn't she? That's Berta Rojas playing the guitar, starting off this hour with the Waltz No. 3, composed by Agustin Barrios. I'm Scott Blankenship, and if you stay tuned, you'll hear Guyana Ballet Suite by Aram Khachaturian, the Boston Pops Orchestra, on the way. When Fritz Kreisler published this next piece in 1905, he claimed that it was an old manuscript that he had unearthed and freely arranged. He gave the credit to some obscure 18th century Italian violinist. The truth didn't come out until 1935, when a New York Times critic went digging and Kreisler finally admitted he wrote it himself, along with a whole shelf full of other forgotten masters pieces that he had invented. The reason? He didn't want to keep saying his own name in recitals.

James Ennis, violin, Edward Laurel playing the piano, Preludium and Allegro by Fritz Kreisler. Next is a great example of the show must go on mentality. Aram Khachaturian's Guyana Ballet premiered in 1942 when the Kirov Ballet was evacuated to Perm to escape the German advance on Leningrad. So the plot follows a young farm worker whose husband turns out to be embezzling collective funds and actually plotting to burn the cotton warehouse down. She exposes him and ends up marrying the border guard who catches him in the act. It's Soviet propaganda dressed up as melodrama and earned Khachaturian a Stalin Prize. The music has outlasted the politics. Here's a ballet suite from Guyana with a performance with John Williams and the Boston Pops Orchestra.

I was about 5 years old at the circus when I first heard that music. That's Guyana Ballet Suite by Aram Khachaturian. John Williams conducting the Boston Pops Orchestra.

So next, you'll go from a farm out into untamed nature. Antonin Dvorak loved to be off in the wild, and one of his biographers said that In Nature's Realm Overture is deeply religious in feeling. Above all, Antonin saw in nature the unfathomable work of a divine will. But in a certain pantheistic sense, he also saw it as the giver of life, which is both beautiful and ugly. In Nature's Realm Overture is played by Yoon Markle, conducting the Indianapolis Symphony Orchestra.

Ewan Markle conducting the Indianapolis Symphony Orchestra with Antonin Dvorak's In Nature's Realm Overture. And this next piece by Richard Wagner also deals with the outdoors, but the story and tone is very different. This music is meant to make you think of an enchanted forest where the dragon Fafnir lives. Siegfried has entered the forest on the hunt, and according to the story, there's a bird that tries to speak to him, but Siegfried doesn't understand. At least not yet. Here's Forest Murmurs, played by the New York Philharmonic with conductor Zubin Mehta.

Plenty of technical parts there where the pianist needs to be agile. And that was pianist Orly Shaham showing how it's done. The third movement from the Piano Sonata No. 12, composed by Mozart. That's music for this hour. Thanks so much for your company for it. I'm Scott Blankenship.

I had a colleague once years ago who was kind of dismissive of Stravinsky. His case against him was that he was merely an egghead. He was emotionally shallow, just a technician, not a romantic. Now, what this implied was that my love for some of Stravinsky's pieces was ill-placed. If you're moved by his music, you're just being manipulated, I guess was the implication. Now, I'm not sure how accurate an assessment of Stravinsky this was at all, but it started me thinking about the issue. If our feet start tapping at something like this, is our enjoyment negated just because its composer happened to know what he was doing? I'm just not going to participate in that, I don't think. Stravinsky's delightful Dumbarton Oaks Concerto is coming up this hour. Here is a village dance by the French composer Claude Champagne, played here by the Quebec Symphony Orchestra, led by Yoav Talmy.